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I'm the head designer for Cody James, and this is Behind the Design with Boot Barn. 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

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And they said, you know all the others went and cashed out. 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And you could leave town a rich man. 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
2: In just a moment, you'll be listening to a message that was given by Pastor Kyle Olsfelt of Grace Baptist Church in Pampa, Texas. We encourage you to give attention to the message and to follow along in your Bible.
3: I want to begin this morning by asking you to consider a possible scenario. I'm not saying that this would happen, but I'm saying it could happen, so it's possible that somebody could suggest something like this, that they had developed a method that if somebody were willing to work the steps of a particular method, they would then be able to ensure financial freedom for themselves for the rest of their life. That if they would just do these steps, there would never, ever, ever, ever be a time where they would ever experience a financial hardship or a financial difficulty. Now, if you came across someone who suggested that to you, let me ask you, would there be a little bit of interest in your mind? You know, I mean, you'd be like, that sounds kind of interesting. It sounds kind of appealing. I like the idea of not ever having a financial concern in my life again. So that would be something that we might entertain. And somebody could possibly say something like this, that over the course of their life, they had developed these methods and these strategies that if somebody would work the method just the way it's supposed to, that they would never have another health issue or another health concern. Again, if we were exposed to some kind of a proposition like that, would that kind of have an appeal to it? I think it would. You know, it sounds pretty nice to be guaranteed to never have another health issue of any sort. And if somebody said, hey, over the course of my life, I've developed this approach that if you'll do these things, you will never, ever, ever, not ever one more time have conflict in a relationship. How good does that sound? Sounds good, doesn't it? Because we've all known conflict in relationships over the course of our lives. Now, if somebody came to us and said that we could know financial freedom, we could know freedom from any kind of health disruptions or health problems, or we could have all of our conflicts and relationships removed and know nothing but smooth sailing in our relationships, as appealing as it would sound, I think most of us would also say this, it sounds too good to be true. It just sounds too good to be true. And then we would fall back on the old adage that goes something like this, if it sounds too good to be true, it probably is. And so what would most of us do then at that point? Most of us would say, never mind, I'm not going to try, I'm not going to waste my time, because at the end of the day, this person is just a con artist, they're just a scam artist, and it'd just be a waste of my time and a waste of my effort. So most of us would not pursue it past the point of being intrigued by it. Now this morning, as we think on that, I want us to consider some context to John chapter 6. Not that it's all really pertinent to the message this morning, but it's better than just kind of jumping into the middle of a passage in the middle of a verse. And so I want us to begin looking in John chapter 6, verse number 3. Or verse number 4, rather, it says, "And the Passover, a feast of the Jews, was nigh." I want us to understand what's going on here, that at this particular time, the Passover was about to be observed by the Jews. And if you know anything about the Jewish history, the Jewish customs, or their culture, this was a religious holiday that devout Jews would have observed. And so people from all over the region, all over the countries, really, if they were Jews, they would have been making their way back to Jerusalem for the observance of the Passover. So this would have brought a lot of outsiders or those who were not regulars to the area into this particular region. And then it says in verse number 3, "And Jesus went up into a mountain, and there he sat with his disciples." So something that's fairly common, something that you read on a regular basis throughout the Gospels, is Jesus trying to escape and to spend some time with the disciples and have some interaction with them where he could teach them things that they needed to hear. But as Jesus is doing this with his disciples, it says in verse number 5, "When Jesus lifted up his eyes and saw a great company come unto him, he saith unto Philip, Whence shall we buy bread that these may eat?" And so, again, just try to get this in your mind. Here is Jesus up on a mountainside somewhere with his disciples. You've got all these folks coming into the region for the observance of the Passover. And as Jesus looks up, here is what he sees. He sees a great company coming unto him. And so he asks Philip this question, whence shall we, or how shall we, buy bread that these may eat? If you look in verse number 6, it says that Jesus already knew what he was going to do, but he was asking this for the purpose of proving Philip or testing him. So to this question in verse number 7, Philip answered, 200 pennyworth of bread is not sufficient for them, that every one of them may take a little. So what Philip says is, based on our budget, we don't stand a chance of serving all these people. We don't stand a chance of even giving all of them just a little bit to eat. But in verse number 8, it says, one of his disciples, Andrew, Simon Peter's brother, saith unto him, there is a lad here which hath 5 barley loaves and 2 small fishes, but what are they among so many? So do you understand what's happening? If you think about it, we've got Andrew, who in the midst of all this says, you know, we've got this young lad here, and he's got some loaves of bread and he's got some fishes, but as soon as he offers this as some kind of a solution, it's like he immediately thinks to himself, well, that's ridiculous. What good would this do? What profit would this be? You know, I mean, it's just so little compared to so many who have assembled. But nonetheless, in verse number 10, Jesus said, make the men sit down. Now there was much grass in the place. So the men sat down in number about 5,000. So this is where we get the story of the miracle of the feeding of 5,000. And as many of you know, scholars tell us that when you allow for women and children, that this crowd was probably somewhere between 20 and 25,000 people, not just 5,000, though that's amazing in and of itself. But nonetheless, they sat down, it says in verse number 10, and so in verse number 11, it says, and Jesus took the loaves, and when he had given thanks, he distributed to the disciples, and the disciples to them that were set down, and likewise of the fishes as much as they would. So Jesus distributes this. Of course, it's a phenomenal miracle that's taking place, and everyone's being fed. And so as you read through this, you read of the leftovers that were present. Then it says in verse number 14, then those men, when they had seen the miracle that Jesus did, said, this is of a truth, that prophet that should come into the world. And so the men recognize there's something special about this man, Jesus. There's something obviously unique about him. So in verse 15, it says, when Jesus therefore perceived that they would come and take him by force to make him a king, he departed again into a mountain himself alone. And so Jesus had to remove himself from this scene because he knew things were going to, for lack of better words, get out of hand. And these men were going to try to elevate Jesus to the position of a king, something that was not God's will, obviously, for Jesus at this time. You look in verse number 16, it says, now when even or evening was now come, his disciples went down unto the sea and entered into a ship and went over the sea toward Capernaum, and it was now dark, and Jesus was not come to them. So you've got Jesus sending the disciples away over the sea there to make their way to the city of Capernaum. And it says in verse number 18, and the sea arose by reason of a great wind that blew. So when they had rowed about 25 or 30 furlongs, they see Jesus walking on the sea and drawing near unto the ship, and they were afraid. Makes perfect sense, does it not? It certainly does. Here are the men, the disciples, they're in the boat. They're trying to get across the sea to get to the land of Capernaum. They have rowed. They've tried to get as far as they could, but with the storm that's risen, they're not able to make progress. And so here they are fighting the storm, trying to get to where they need to be. And they look up and they see Jesus. He's walking on the water. That would terrify most people. But nonetheless, as you look at the story, you find that Jesus makes his way into the boat. As soon as he makes his way into the boat, the ship arrives or the boat arrives there on the land at Capernaum, obviously another miracle. And now the next few hours have to unfold. And as they unfold, here's what you see in the rest of the scripture. We're not going to take the time to read all of it, but the ones who had been fed on the other side of the sea just the day before started looking for Jesus. And eventually they get in boats and they begin to go across the sea and they make their way to Capernaum. And here's what happens as they approach Jesus. Here's what Jesus says unto them. He said, "The only reason that you have come to me and the only reason that you have sought me out is because you want me to continue feeding you." You're not in this for any kind of a spiritual reason. You're not in this for any kind of a spiritual benefit to your life. No, you are here because I fed you yesterday. You're here today because of what I did on your behalf physically yesterday. And so as Jesus confronted them on that reality, he then tried to direct them back to their spiritual needs, the fact that they were in need of a Savior, to which these people were not interested. This was not something they were interested in at all. And so basically what they said to Jesus was this: well, show us some more signs and then we'll believe that you are who you say you are. So again, it's Jesus just kind of unmasking them for who they really were, what their motives really were. And as all this conversation continues to take place and to unfold, we eventually come to verse number 35. And here is what Jesus said. Jesus said unto them, "I am the bread of life. I am the bread of life." Here's a question that needs to be asked when we consider the other question, who is God? Why did Jesus refer to himself as the bread of life? Why would he do this? And I guess at the end of the day, it all falls onto speculation and assumption on our part. But there are certain things that would lead us to believe certain ideas were implied with this declaration that he was the bread of life. And so I'd like to share just a couple of thoughts with us. Then hopefully we can make some application to this. So for starters, I want us to know this, that bread in their day and in their culture was a staple to their diet. Every culture has staples by way of food in their dietary approach to life. And so for the Jews, bread was something that was very much a staple in their lives. Now in our culture, bread kind of gets a bad rap sometimes, does it not? You need to avoid bread, you need to avoid this, don't do this, don't do this, et cetera, et cetera. But let's think about this. Even in our culture, bread shows up pretty often around our meals, don't they? It shows up in a lot of different forms. It shows up in a lot of different flavors. And I personally am one of those people, I like bread. Now, I know you're not worried about this, but I'm telling you this for a reason. This past Monday, Susie and I, we were over in Amarillo, and we were eating at Longhorn Steakhouse. And the reason I was doing that primarily is because they have a really inexpensive lunch menu, okay? So it was kind of a cheap route to go. But the other driving factor for wanting to eat at the Longhorn Steakhouse is this. If you've never done it, they've got incredible bread that they serve prior to the meal. It is unbelievable. It is delicious. And as we were sitting there Monday, I said to Susie, "I get way too excited about bread. It's just good. I just like bread." And as I was thinking about this and I was thinking about my love for bread and how much I can get excited about good bread, I decided to ask Susie, why is it that bread is so popular? I wanted her opinion, you know, because she's a scholar and she's a theologian and she's an expert on this. And here's what she said, and I loved what she said because it was already what I had declared in my notes. But here's what she said: because it's filling. And I said, okay, good. And she said, and it's satisfying. To which I said, bingo. Bread is filling and it is satisfying. Again, I don't know about you, but man, you give me a hot loaf of bread and some smooth butter, I'm done. You know, just like, I'm good for a long time. It just fills you up and it just satisfies you. Some good hot rolls, whatever it is. So here's what Susie said, and she was in complete agreement with me without me leading her to a particular answer. Bread, it's fulfilling and it's satisfying. It's just good. So think about this. Here is Jesus speaking to disciples and to the masses, and he says, I am the bread of life. I am fulfilling and satisfying. I am fulfilling and I am satisfying. And as Jesus declared that, notice what he went on to say. He said, he that cometh to me shall never hunger. And he that believeth on me shall never thirst. Now notice he said, he that cometh to me shall never hunger. We all know what hunger is, don't we? It's that gnawing sensation within our gut, right? We've not eaten in a while. It's been longer than we're, you know, comfortable with by way of our last time of consumption, and so we're hungry. We know that emptiness. We know that void. We know that level of discomfort. Here's what Jesus said in the spiritual realm of life. He said, whoever comes to me will never hunger. They will never experience that lack of fulfillment or that lack of satisfaction. Think about this. The word never. What does that mean? It means exactly what you think it does. Never. It's not going to happen. It's kind of like the idea. We've developed this approach, these methods, that if you will do these things, you'll never have financial issues again. You'll always know financial prosperity. You'll never know health issues. You'll never know conflict in relationships. Think about that word never. You know, for Jesus to have said, he that cometh to me shall never hunger. Does that sound like a wild claim? I don't know about you, but it sounds kind of too good to be true. And if it sounds too good to be true, then some could say, well, it probably is too good to be true. So why even fool with it? Why even mess with it? But I want us to see this because it's very important. As Jesus made this declaration of himself, he said, he that cometh to me shall never hunger. Cometh to. What does it mean to come to? Was Jesus calling them unto a relationship with him by way of salvation? Well, some might say, yeah, that's what he's talking about. He's trying to bring them to a place of personal relationship and to know him as salvation so that they would never hunger again, never know that lack of fulfillment, never know that lack of satisfaction. And there's an element of truth to that, but you know what this also means whenever Jesus said, he that cometh to me? It means this. He that follows me. He that follows me is never going to know hunger, lack of fulfillment, lack of satisfaction. That's what Jesus said. So then we have to ask this question. Was Jesus a liar? No. Was he a con artist? No. Was he a scam artist? No. Jesus was telling the truth that if someone will make the choice to follow him, they will never lack fulfillment or satisfaction. Again, let's think about that declaration in light of the world that we're living in today. Is it fair to say that we're living in a world where people seem kind of empty. Life seems empty. Life seems pointless. What's the reason for all this? We live in a world today where life just isn't fulfilling or satisfying. And so what is our culture doing extensively and almost ridiculously? They are looking to something to fill the emptiness within them. Some use drugs, some turn to alcohol, some look to sex, some look to relationships, some look to careers, some look to vacations, some look to experiences. I mean, it could be any number of things, but here's what we're seeing in our culture today. People who are empty, people who lack fulfillment, people who lack satisfaction. And so what they're doing is they are looking for all those things in all these other places when it boils down to this, that if they would just make the decision to follow Jesus, that hole in their heart that can never be satisfied would be satisfied. They would not have to keep searching for fulfillment in all these different areas of life. So the answer to those in our culture, in our communities, in our families, whatever you'd like to think about, the answer to those who are empty, it's simply this: follow Him. Follow Him. And you'll be fulfilled, and you'll be satisfied. That's not my declaration. That's His declaration. That's not what I've said. That's what Jesus said of Himself. Now, this morning, as we can see that so clearly in the lives of so many people around us, I'm going to ask you a question this morning, And listen, I know where we're at. I know we're at church, so I know we're all going to have the smile on our face and we're all going to have our guard up, so to speak. But I want to ask you this question, and you just answer this in your heart as honestly as you can. Do you ever have days or seasons where you yourself don't feel fulfilled and satisfied? I'm asking you personally, do you ever look at your life and ask questions like this? What am I doing? What is the point of all this? What is the purpose of all this? It just seems so meaningless. I'm just going through the motions. I'm just going through a routine. Listen, please. How many of us this morning would have to say, man, I kind of know that feeling? Can I tell you something? And I'm just going to be honest with you about this. I have known that feeling far too well. And far too long. And you know what I've blamed it on? I've blamed it on my circumstances. It's my circumstances that are causing me to not sense this feeling of fulfillment and satisfaction. So therefore, if my circumstances would change, I would then feel fulfilled and satisfied. See, I've been here far too long and I know it far too well. And here's what I mean by this. For too long, I've thought things like this. I would really feel fulfilled in ministry if our church was reaching more people. You know, if the church was just accomplishing more, if I could see more of a result for the labor, then I would have this sense of fulfillment and satisfaction that seems to be escaping me. I have for too long struggled with thinking if certain things in my life would change, then I would have the fulfillment that I desire. But what did Jesus tell the people that day? He said it has nothing to do with circumstances. It has nothing to do with what's going on around you. What Jesus said is this: I am the bread of life, and if you will follow me, you will never be hungry. Thursday morning in my office, here's what the Holy Spirit did. He slapped me upside the head. And he said, Kyle, that emptiness you feel is not because of your circumstances. It's because you're not following me the way you're supposed to be following me. Can I just tell you that that was kind of a bitter pill to swallow? Because I didn't want it to be me who was responsible for that. It's got to be something else. It's got to be someone else. It's got to be this. It's got to be that. But it can't be me. I didn't want it to be me. But if Jesus is not a liar, and if he's not a con artist, and if he's not a scam artist, then I have to admit, when I'm not fulfilled and when I'm not satisfied, it's because I'm not following him the way I'm supposed to. And I don't mean to hurt anybody's little feelings this morning, but you need to know something. If you don't feel fulfilled in life, and if you don't feel satisfied in life, it's not your circumstances' fault. You won't feel fulfilled if your spouse would just. You will not feel fulfilled if your kids would just. You'll not feel satisfied if the boss would just, or if work would just. Listen, that's not the key to fulfillment and satisfaction. If you're feeling empty, and if you're looking to feel fulfilled and satisfied, and you're looking for it here and here and here and wherever it may be that you're pursuing it, I just want you to know you can pursue every one of those avenues, and at the end of the day, you're still going to be a miserable, empty soul. Because only Jesus can satisfy. And that only happens when we follow him. So the question then could be this: well, how do I follow him? I mean, my goodness, I already thought I was following him. I mean, that was kind of my reaction. I already thought I was following him. I mean, I'm the pastor of the church, and I don't do really wicked, immoral, ungodly things. I mean, isn't that a pretty good start? I mean, that's a good start. And so then I thought, well, I mean, I read my Bible and I pray. So, like, what else is there? Maybe do it with sincerity. Maybe do it with genuineness. Because sometimes the spiritual life can just be set on cruise control. And you're just going through the motions. And yep, you read your Bible. And yep, you prayed. And yep, you went to church. And yep, you did whatever you were supposed to do. But it wasn't from the heart. So I don't know what you might need to do in order to follow him the way you're supposed to. I don't know what might need to be addressed in your life. But again, I would say this. Jesus said if we would follow him, we would never hunger. And he meant exactly what he said. So if you're hungry, if you lack fulfillment and satisfaction like I have, It's not his fault. It's your fault. And only you can address it. So then the question becomes this: will you be willing to?
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heaven as it waltzes o'er the leaves. 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

0: worship God better and more often and keep him the focus of our lives. Then there was two more. There was breaking bread, they called it. And what they meant by breaking bread was celebrating communion regularly and remembering the sacrifice that Jesus made for us to save us from our sins, dying for us. And then there was the last one of the four pillars was prayer. And we need to be in prayer and to try to commune with God daily and be in prayer more often and follow his will and not our own. And now, I promise you, Tad did not wear Then there was two more.
1: Dr. Stephen Seaman, and he told the story of Jericho. And I've heard the story of Jericho since I was little bitty, and I know the story. And it's one of my favorite stories in the Bible. But he gave us the prequel, what happened before. And he challenged us with a lot of things. And I'm going to read you the prequel in the Bible of the Battle of Jericho. This comes from Joshua chapter 5, verses 13, 14, and 15. It says, "Now when Joshua was near Jericho, he looked up and saw a man standing in front of him with a drawn sword in his hand. Joshua went up to him and asked, 'Are you for us or for our enemies?' 'Neither,' he replied, 'but as commander of the Lord, of the army of the Lord, I have not come.' Then Joshua fell down on the ground in reverence and asked him, 'What message does my Lord have for his servant?' And then the commander of the Lord's army replied, 'Take off your sandals, for this place you're standing on is holy.' And Joshua did." And then as he was reading this, he did a lot of other, a lot of little details. But I got two things out of it. He said, and one of the things that I got out of it is, Joshua was there and he was hunting for someone else to pick up a sword and fight with him. That's not why God's here. He was trying to tell God what to do. Dr. Stephen's point was, when are we going to stop telling God what we want? And instead, we start asking what God wants from us. When are we going to stop telling God our problems and tell him, "Fix them, God, fix it." And commanding God to do what, instead of just asking him, "God, what do you want?" And the second thing I got out of this is very, very similar. Is we are full of problems in this church. We are full of problems in our daily lives. How long has it been since Jared's had to do the preaching and play the piano? That's a problem we have. How many times have we looked up and we have very few children in our church? When are we going to stop worrying about those problems? And when are we going to stop? This is what he said. When are we going to stop telling God how big our problems are? But instead, why don't we start telling our problems how big our God is? And how that God that we worship, when we ask him, he'll solve them. And that was, it was just a great, great, great weekend. And if you ever get the opportunity to go to this conference, go. Man, it was eye-opening, and it's just great to worship with other people that are of our faith and just love God. So thank y'all for giving me the opportunity to do it, and it was a great, great, great weekend.
2: I may pick up a few threads there later on in the sermon. To clarify, one thing that I liked about the Joshua thing, they were going to take over the land. They were going to go and hit Jericho. So they knew that was what God wanted them to do. But still, Joshua needed to understand this, and I love the way that Siemens put it. He said, he didn't come to take your side. He came, or their side, he came to take over. I like that. He came to take over, not to take our side. And you were mentioning the class and the band meetings. A class meeting is just a time when you have a group of people that agree, commit to get together, to get in contact once a week, to pray for each other, so you share prayer requests, and in that way you actually ask each other too about, how is it with your soul? Share as much as you can about your life with God. This is a

0: kingdom message. This is for the whole world. And sometimes if we're in the habit of just going into our secret place and talking to God about our secret problems, we don't have anything. We put him away and take out our secular rule book, our godless rule book from a godless world that has removed him from the public space, and we use that to think, process, and act all the time. Well, this is the beginning of kind of cracking that shell. Now, the band meetings. So the class meetings are like wading into the shallow waters of actual Christian fellowship. The band meeting is like the 10-meter dive. It's the one where you actually go into each other's secret space. You would ask, well, two of the questions that were to be asked were, do you have any sins to confess? And the real banger, do you have anything that you desire to keep secret? So that's the difference between class and band meetings, as they were in Wesley's day. I think I said, oh, also, since we're going to the ball game, no chicken tetrazzini next week. We're going to have hot dogs or something.
1: Thank y'all. Thank y'all for going and representing Pampa and bringing back that message. So at this time, if you'll stand and greet your neighbors, and we'll move along. As we make our way back to our seats, we'll move into our next hymn. You are my all in all, verses 1 and 2.

Would you join me in our affirmation of faith? I believe in God, the Father Almighty, maker of heaven and earth. I believe in Jesus Christ, his only Son, our Lord, who was conceived by the Holy Spirit, born of the Virgin Mary, suffered under Pontius Pilate, was crucified, dead, and buried. He descended to the dead. On the third day he rose again. He ascended into heaven and sitteth at the right hand of God the Father Almighty. From thence he shall come to judge the quick and the dead. I believe in the Holy Spirit, the Holy Catholic Church, the communion of saints, the forgiveness of sins, the resurrection of the body, and the life everlasting. Amen.

0: Good morning, Junie. I sure am glad you're here, because it'd be very bad if I was up here by myself. When I was younger, one of my favorite TV shows to watch was a game show called Let's Make a Deal. Have you ever seen that show? Probably not. Let me show you how it is. I'm going to give you something. It's a quarter. Do you like quarters? What do you do with quarters?
1: We buy stuff.
0: You can buy stuff, so you can do whatever you want. But here's the game. You can keep that quarter, or you can trade it in for what's under box number one or box number two. Now, that's a big decision you've got to make. What are you going to do? Are you going to keep that quarter? Because I don't know what's under one. I do, but you don't. You want number two? Are you sure? What is it? You are the winner. So you got to give me the quarter. And what do you get?
1: What is that? M&M's.
0: You got some M&M's. Was that a good deal? It was a good deal. Now, on the game show, sometimes you get zonked. And there's bad things. But the Bible verse that we're going to read today comes from Acts. And in Acts, there is a man who's been crippled for a long, long, long time. And Jesus heals him. So he didn't have those bad things because he trusted in Jesus. So when you trust in Jesus, all things are going to turn out good, even when they look bad. Does that make sense? Because even if you would have chosen box number one, guess what was under it? Starburst. There are no zonks with Jesus. Isn't that a great thing to know? You want that too? Okay, there you go. You want to pray with me? Okay, bow with me. Dear God, thank you for this morning, and thank you for letting us worship here with you, and thank you for you being the one that has no zonks, that we can trust in you, and we know that our life is better when you are in control. In God's name we pray. Amen.
2: Thank you, Ted. And at this time, if you will stand for our offertory hymn, Blessed Assurance, verses 1 through 3.

Would you bow with me for our offertory prayer? Generous God, you shower us with every good and perfect gift. May we return a portion of what you have given us. May these offerings reflect our gratitude and trust. Multiply them to do your work, both locally and globally. In your Son's holy name we pray. Amen.

0: You may be seated. Today, if you look at your bulletins, you'll see that Bob Skidmore's name is on it. I guess we have a request for special prayers for him. We will also be in prayer. We have an online request from Carol Susie Johnson, or for Carol Susie Johnson. She's in Miami. She's having heart issues, and we're going to put Cooper in our prayers as well. Are there any other prayer requests? Or yes. Pam. Shireen Sandoval. Pam McCormick with bone marrow cancer. Shireen Sandoval is going to have a stent. Yes. Leanne? Okay. Try to get TJ into a clinical trial and hoping that the right outcome. For God's guidance.
1: It's great
0: to see Stephen Lemke here. All right, let us go before the Lord in prayer. Almighty God, creator of all that we see and can't see, you who alone have immortality and dwell in light, in whom there is no darkness. Lord, who are we that you should take notice of us? What are we that you should send your eternal word to take on flesh and live among us, to speak into our deaf ears, and to open blind eyes as a sign that one day you would send the Spirit to open our hearts to behold your glory in the face of Jesus Christ, enabling us to believe in and into him, and in his name, in his most holy name, we call you Father, our Father, our Father forever, in Jesus, who with you and the Holy Spirit lives and rules over all there is or ever will be. But you are mindful of us, down to the very hairs on our head. And we do not hesitate to come to you with our needs. We cast our anxieties upon you. And we ask this morning that you would be with Carol Susie Johnson and Shireen Sandoval, with Pam McCormick, with TJ, with Cooper, those who are facing a Jericho, an often unexpected one. May they take a moment to take off their shoes on the holy ground, to sit in your presence, to receive from you the strength, the courage, the confidence, to know that they are with you, and that in the fight ahead, they will experience victory. They will show by their faithfulness and by your work in the outcome, the glory of our God in heaven. Make us strong for you and strong in you. It's in the name of Jesus, the name of Jesus, who is beside you on the throne of heaven and earth, who lives and intercedes for us, that we ask for these things. And it is Jesus in whose name we pray, as he taught us to pray, saying, Our Father, who art in heaven, hallowed be thy name. Thy kingdom come, thy will be done, on earth as it is in heaven. Give us this day our daily bread, and forgive us our trespasses, as we forgive those who trespass against us. And lead us not into temptation, but deliver us from evil. For thine is the kingdom and the power and the glory forever. Amen.
1: Our scripture this morning. First one comes from John 16:24. Until now you have not asked for anything in my name. Ask and you will receive, so that your joy may be complete. Acts 3. One day Peter and John were going up to the temple at the hour of prayer, at 3 o'clock in the afternoon, and a man lame from birth was being carried in. People would lay him daily at the gate of the temple called the Beautiful Gate, so that they could ask for alms from those entering the temple. When he saw Peter and John about to go into the temple, he asked them for alms. Peter looked intently at him, as did John, and said, "Look at us." And he fixed his attention on them, expecting to receive something from them. But Peter said, "I have no silver or gold, but what I have I give to you. In the name of Jesus Christ of Nazareth, stand up and walk." And he took him right by the hand and raised him up, and immediately his feet and ankles were made strong. Jumping up, he stood and began to walk. And he entered the temple with them, walking and leaping and praising God. All the people saw him walking and praising God, and they recognized him as one who used to sit and ask for alms at the Beautiful Gate of the temple. And they were filled with wonder and amazement at what had happened, While he clung to Peter and John, all the people ran together to them in the portico called Solomon's Portico, utterly astonished. When Peter saw it, he addressed the people, "You Israelites, why do you wonder at this, or why do you stare at us, as though by our own power or piety we had made him walk? The God of Abraham, the God of Isaac, and the God of Jacob, the God of our ancestors, has glorified his servant Jesus, whom you handed over and rejected in the presence of Pilate, though he had decided to release him. But you rejected the holy and righteous one and asked to have a murderer given to you. And you killed the author of life, whom God raised from the dead. To this we are witnesses. By faith in his name itself has made this man strong, whom you see and know. And the faith that is through Jesus has given him this perfect health in the presence of all of you. And now, friends, I know that you acted in ignorance, as did also your rulers. In this way, God fulfilled what he had foretold through all the prophets, that his Messiah would suffer. Repent, therefore, and turn to God, so that your sins may be wiped out, so that times of refreshing may come from the presence of the Lord, and that he may send the Messiah appointed for you, that is Jesus, who must remain in heaven until the time of universal restoration that God announced long ago through his holy prophets. Moses said, "The Lord your God will raise up for you from your own people a prophet like me. You must listen to whatever he tells you. And it will be that everyone who does not listen to the prophet will be utterly rooted out of the people. And all prophets, as many as have spoken from Samuel and those after him, also predicted these days. You are the descendants of the prophets and of the covenant that God gave to your ancestors, saying to Abraham, 'And in your descendants all the families of the earth shall be blessed.' When God raised up his servant, he sent him first to you to bless you by turning each of you from your wicked ways." The word of God for the people of God. Thanks be to God.

0: Stop, in the name of the law. You heard that before? They used to have that in cheesy cartoons. Maybe the police actually used to say that. That would have been nice, you know, because that's the only reason I'm going to stop, is because I recognize the authority of the law. So when we say in the name of Jesus, that's what we mean. We're talking about authority, his authority. And, you know, just thinking about what's happening in Britain now, they have some police who are kind of lazy. You know, they love going around policing people's posts, their hate speech, prosecuting that. But, you know, the thefts, sometimes they're not so eager to find out. The burglaries, they don't go after. We might have some in this country who do that. And we hear that they have a two-tier system where, you know, it seems like the actual people who are descendants of the natives, the actual English people, are being treated poorly, while those whose skin is a little darker, who are immigrants, are given preferential treatment. They call it the two-tier system. This actually occurs in the Bible. I believe that God is more interested in justice than commerce when he says, do not have two sets of weights. You know, a friend's weights, where you give them kind of a better deal when you're weighing out money and goods. And then another set of weights for the idiots, for the people that you need to make money off of, that you don't know and you don't care about. This is called an abomination by God. Abomination is one of those things that means it, if it's carried on, if it gets rampant, it's the sort of thing that causes the land to vomit forth its people. Total catastrophe, collapse of the nation, that kind of thing. So stop in the name of the law. When we hear in the name of Jesus, I ask myself, am I really praying in his name? Am I praying in order to bring his authority, or am I thinking he's given me authority to use for myself? That was the whole question that was asked of Joshua. He thought that because what he wanted more or less lined up with God, that it was okay to just kind of run off. But it wasn't. Because when he asked the angel of the Lord, and we were walked through why that was essentially the pre-incarnate Christ, and said, who are you with, us or our enemies? And he said, neither. Just no. I'm here as a commander of the armies of the Lord. And so he prostrated himself and said, what do you want your servant to do? And that is, you know, summarized in the idea. He's not here to take our side. He's here to take over. And this is also in the Gospels. It was one of the passages in Luke where I made a similar point, where he said, who of you, you know, what king, if he has 10,000 armies and he has somebody with 20,000 coming against him, will not sit down and send messengers and sue for peace? He's pointing to the fact that the king is coming in righteousness. He is going to return. And if you are found in opposition to against him, that's the end of you. And he says the same thing in another passage from John that I thought I would just leave off and pick this one, about the name of Jesus, where he says, look, whoever tries to save their life will lose it, but whoever hates their life in this world will keep it for eternal life. We have this saying in another manner that we're probably more familiar with. If you don't have anything worth dying for, you don't have anything worth living for. And that's where the test comes. They're out there preaching in a dangerous circumstance, and they're going to be arrested, and all sorts of bad things are going to happen to them. But it was interesting that just not long ago, Pope Leo went to Spain to bless the Sagrada Familia Cathedral. I thought that was interesting. The Cathedral of the Sacred Family. And everybody seemed to like what he said, and they're glowing with it. And I found an article by a man who was asking, yeah, he used all the right religious language, and that most people probably hear it and think it's okay. But why don't you listen closely? What are actually his concerns? What is he focusing on? Because at first glance, it seems fine, the speech. And he says that's the problem. See, the church is not corrupted all at once. It's corrupted when it puts what should be front and center in the background. No bishop really comes out and says, I no longer believe in Jesus Christ, or I no longer believe in the gospel. They don't do that. They just shift the center. And that's when corruption comes, when all the right words remain, but they aren't front and center. By degrees, they become window dressing. So what that author asked was, what were the concerns that he actually expressed? In his speech, sin barely made an appearance. Evangelism was way off in the wings. Eternal salvation was standing next to it. No, what was on the stage, front and center, taking up all the drama, were political and personal concerns. Oh, the world, how can we all get along? But the actual central mission of the church, maybe it was mentioned, but it certainly wasn't his primary concern. Imagine a doctor speaking in a hospital, and he comes into the room and he tells you about their new building project. He tells you about their fantastic new medical filing system. He talks to you about the benefits for the staff and talks almost not at all about the illnesses of the patients. You would know immediately that something is wrong. Those other things are important, but the fact that the illness of the patient, getting them better, is not front and center, you would immediately know something was terribly wrong. And indeed, I read through his speech and I got the same impression. Something was terribly wrong, but his speech revealed the mental framework that he's using to understand reality. And it's not the language of a missionary. It was the language of a bureaucrat, of a government official, of a politician, because he's more interested in the world than he is in the kingdom of God. There were four things that we were asked to consider and to put front and center at a conference, priorities to establish. One is kingdom over castle. And he at least gave us the benefit of the doubt, thinking that what we're really concerned about is our castle, the actual church. For some people, it's just the castle of their own lives, and the church hardly seems important to them. It's about their faith journey. But the important part is to realize that you're part of a kingdom that is coming and will come. And what are we doing about that kingdom? Are we just worried about our castle? Castles have walls. Castles are Jerichos. The kingdom is, as Patton said in his movie, isn't interested in holding on to anything. We are advancing constantly. And we're going to go through the enemy like a certain substance through a goose, if I'm remembering correctly. The idea of constant kingdom work and advancement. The other one was transformation over information. And I found that interesting, because information informs you. It forms your insides. If you accept it, then it governs what you think is important. And that was something that you could grasp or get from Pope Leo's speech. He was informed by his education in liberal America, or let's be specific, Chicago, that what was really important was community activism, was political change, and let's just kind of come to an accord. God is not interested in compromises. And that should be the first words out of his mouth. We hope that you guys make peace. God doesn't like war. But if you don't make peace with him, you are through forever. And you're so caught up with the ins and outs of your daily life that you've forgotten about the opportunities of eternal life. These other things are important. And that's how I feel about politics. Oh, of course they're important. At stake at any given moment is the question of whether or not the children, the grandchildren will be living in a free country of opportunity. But what difference does it make if we gain the whole world from them, but they lose their souls? It's priorities. Are we on the right priorities? And the idea of information that transforms. See, what I always look for is, I ask myself, okay, how did you spend the day? I know what you believe, Jared, but your choices, what do they tell me? And I know for a fact that it would be the same, well, this is my job. If I don't show up, somebody's going to notice. But, you know, in a given day, am I going to miss class? Am I going to miss my job? No, I'm going to get up. It doesn't matter how tired I am. But, man, if I'm really tired, you know, it's church. I'll go next week. You know, what impact does God make on my calendar? What impact does he make on my pocketbook? What impact does he make? It's fine. I can sit there and say I believe all these things. I believe the kingdom is important. Where would anybody see that in my life? And it was only, you know, through experience that I find, well, that's kind of how you learn to become part of the kingdom. You do things that don't make any sense. It took me several years, actually, to get into the habit of reading the scriptures every day to where it was like brushing my teeth. I think I forgot a little bit when I was little. I'm still waiting for those teeth that are mainly cavity fillings to fall apart on me as I get older. But I haven't had one since I learned to brush my teeth. And now, if I'm going to bed, and maybe same with you, if I feel those rough teeth and I remember I've forgotten, I can't sleep until I do it. And that was nice, but then I found I had another problem. Well, this old habit I had of just sleeping in. It was one of my favorite parts of being at Shamrock, is sometimes I get wired at night. I'd stay up, I'd read my book, I'd do whatever I wanted, and then I'd just go to sleep. And in the morning, I never set an alarm. The windows let in all the light. I just got dressed, had my coffee, started doing what I want, and the carillon would go off next door at 9. They started at 9 rather than at 8. So I never had to set an alarm. But I realized that's too late. So what do? I committed to a group that worships every morning at 6 a.m. And on the few occasions when I tried to tell myself I was way too tired, and I said, okay, Lord, look, I've got stuff to do for you tomorrow. I'm worried I'm not going to get enough sleep. So if you want me to get up for that, you're going to have to wake me up. Not only did he do it, he made sure I barely had time to. I was very rushed. But every time I did that, at least 3 times, one time he got me up an hour too early. I lost sleep. I said, all right, I'll just do it. But the interesting thing is that, you know, it has an effect on me. If there's recognizable ways, you know, tithing, that became a habit. It's voluntary. He didn't demand it, but thank goodness there's something in the scripture that he's earmarked as a sacrifice that's acceptable to him. So I started doing that. And now, just because of the way I'm put together, I found out, why am I not worrying about money anymore? Well, because now when you give him immediately that, whatever my percentage is, it's 10% and a little more. But not only that, it made me want to save to be able to give more, rather than to do the old trick of saying, well, you know, I did that, and I did that, and I did that for you. Really? Did the people know you did that for me? Or did they just think you were a nice guy? Did I get any credit? Did you help, you know, make sure that the doors of the church you're attending are still open? I actually found that it was a blessing. But, you know, these are things that you should think carefully about committing to, because you don't ever want to back away from them. But when the Lord made inroads in my practical life, in my schedule, in the way I did things, that's when the center shifted. That's when the center shifted. I let the information that I have actually transform and lead to changes in my behavior. Another one is the culture of calling. As you pointed out, it's odd that I have to play the piano, but, you know, I just couldn't stop. I didn't like the idea of canned music, because it just was banging in my head. All right, you learn to play some Scott Joplin, and you could show off with your friends with playing a little Bach now and again. What are you going to do with that money that was invested in you while they're listening to canned music? What are you going to do? I said, well, I would like to play. Did I enjoy it? No. And yes. No and yes. He will guide us into ways if we give him the chance and we interact with him. He will push us beyond what we think we can do. And he's going to make sure that it isn't particularly pleasant, because my, if it's only stuff that we feel like doing, we're right back where we started. How do I know? How would anyone looking at me know that I love the Lord? And this isn't just me loving myself. A really, one of those hammer quotes that came from Charles Spurgeon, he said, you know, I'm really worried about the day when they no longer have pastors feeding the sheep. We've got clowns entertaining the goats. I thought, is that happening? Is that what we've become in a consumer culture? I hope not. And then every church plants. They're not interested in holding on to anything. And there are churches that are planting. The Western Conference, where there were a few churches that wanted to get out, but they had to pay generally 100 to 150% of what their whole property was worth. They didn't want them out. But in terms of Global Methodist churches there, they went from 24 to 48. And they're smaller churches. So even if you can't think of a way to plant a church in your very local region, don't think that you need a building. Think that you need a place to meet, and think that you need a group of people willing to meet regularly to pour into one another's lives, to practice the Wesleyan faith of really pursuing holiness, setting ourselves apart for the kingdom, and looking forward to that, so that if a call does come, we spend more time making sure that God's actually asking us and doing it rather than trying to talk ourselves out of it. Oh, well, I can't do that. I'm not up to it. I don't have the time. What's the worst that happens if you try? You don't succeed? Well, I spent first half of my life now. Thank goodness I've got a couple of years that aren't so bad. I spent still the majority of my life failing for myself. I said, well, at this point, I think I would rather fail for God. I really would. Now, I know most people like a more positive attitude than that. What can I say? I'm a little bit of a downer. I guess there was a reason why the toy that was on my bed when I was growing up that my mom put there was Eeyore. I'm trying to switch that out. Really, I am. But, well, I've already gone over. It'd be nice to talk about a little bit about this passage where Peter and John are going in at the hour of prayer, not the hour of music or the hour of potlucks. And they're willing, they're looking for people who are there at the hour of prayer, who are willing to interrupt their so important work that their lives are going to fall apart if they don't get done, or to get up off the sofa. So they're looking for people who are at least, you know, interested as they're going into the temple. And there's the beggar, and they look intently at him. They don't pay money to walk past him and feel a little better about continuing to ignore him. And then they tell him the same thing, look at us. Look at us. We are human beings. And then he says, I don't have gold and silver to give you. And it reminds me of one of my favorite stories about Thomas Aquinas. Surely everyone has a favorite story about Thomas Aquinas. He was, as according to legend, counting money in somewhere with Pope, one of the innocent popes. And the pope said, see, Thomas, the church no longer need say, silver and gold have I none. And he replied, true, but no longer can she say to the lame, get up and walk. So Peter gives him what he has. What does he give him? I think he gives him his faith. He gives him his faith. And the man has a little bit of faith. He expects to receive something. And how easy it would be to drop a little money in and say that'll feed him for a day. And Peter says, no, in the name of Jesus, I say to you, get up and walk. And he does have faith. You can tell it by his response. He doesn't immediately run off with his daily earnings to go get to the wine merchants to celebrate with his friends that he can run. He goes into the temple, walking and leaping and praising God. And then a little further on, we see, well, he's walking and praising God. He's not leaping anymore. He's exhausting himself in praising God. So he has added himself to their number, and he's clean out of a job. He's been there for a long time. He has no experience, no connections. He's got nothing. What's he going to do tomorrow? He'll figure it out. But he's just understood that Jesus Christ is Lord, that his authority is present and active in the world. And his heart knew that this is what it wanted all along. And it's there, and he has received it. That's what Peter gave him. And he says, why are you surprised? You know why you're surprised? Because you've given up on expecting to see God do anything. You thought it was all up to you. Oh, maybe he'll help a little bit here and there, but I've got to do the planning. I've got to do the work. I've got to. That's why they're shocked. What? God doing something? And then he says, why are you looking at us? As though there was something special about us. Go back a little. They looked at him and they said, look at us. We're men. We're just men. But we have a Lord. Our God has come in Jesus Christ. Come out from the people who ask that a murderer be given to them. The one who is not interested in suffering for the gospel, for the redemption of the wicked. They want to make the wicked pay. Give us somebody who will fight for us. No. That's children playing in the marketplace. Nuclear weapon? Not even a firecracker. We are called to be emissaries, to be soldiers of the gospel, who carry with us the authority and the power of the living God. Now let's act the part. Let's begin to live into it. One step, one day at a time. And let the devil take notice. The church of God is on the move, and the gates of hell will not prevail against it. Amen.
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She was storming through the house that day, and I could tell she was leaving. And I thought, oh, she'll be back, till she turned around and pointed at the wall and said,

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